0: Give it to me, fellow.
1: Where'd he find that? It's a notebook.
0: Pete's notebook. Must have fallen out of his pocket when he called for Spot this morning.
1: He left for the north, didn't he?
0: Yes, he did, and this notebook's important to him.
1: Did he leave a forwarding address, do you suppose?
0: I'm afraid not. He wasn't sure just where he was going to live.
1: Oh, well, maybe he'll write you for it and tell you where to send it.
0: There's just a chance I might be able to catch him at Klondike Bill's roadhouse on the way north. I told him about Bill and suggested he spend a few days with him to get some local color for his novel.
1: Sure, he'll get it there all right. You starting north tomorrow?
0: Yes, more reports have come in about missing people, Corporal. Started a few months ago with a man named Zeph Williams. Seems he started for Dawson to join his nephew and never got there. Since then, there have been several more similar cases. The inspector seems to think they're being waylaid on the trail somewhere and their supplies and money stolen.
1: Well, maybe part of Soapy Smith's crowd is moving up here from the Skagway train.
0: They haven't tried anything like that on this side of the border, Corporal. They seem to feel a little safer when they're out of our territory.
1: Do you think there's a chance they might be making short raids over the border and then going back?
0: Well, they could easily do that, but we've taken care of that now.
1: What do you mean?
0: It's a new order out, Corporal. The Northwest Mounted has been given permission to cross the border into Alaska Territory if necessary.
1: Well, that should help us a lot.
0: I think the first place I'll check for these people is Klondike Bill's. The trail from here to his roadhouse is near the border. It branches away from the border from there on. If Pete stays over to get better acquainted with Bill, I'll catch him day after tomorrow.
2: Klondike Bill shook his grizzled head and aimed a stream of tobacco juice accurately into the tall brass cuspidor that stood near the stove in his roadhouse.
3: Jumping snake, Sergeant. I can't remember the people who come into this place. They most all look the same, dirty, mad, and cussing the country. Most of them too tired to sit and listen to a good yarn. I can't tell you how many have come through here during the past few months. Too many to take off, I know that.
0: But there's one man on this list I'm sure you'd remember, Bill. His name's Pete Nelson. Young man in his 20s, clean-shaven. Has a small white dog with him, a wire-haired terrier.
3: Well, I ain't seen any dog like that around here.
0: I told Pete to be sure and talk to you, Bill. I know he meant to stop here. He wanted to hear some stories about the North, and I knew you could tell him some.
3: You bet I could, Sergeant. No, sir, he didn't stop here. I'd have remembered him if it was yarns he wanted to hear. I ain't had a chance to tell any lately.
0: Huh?
3: Started one last night, and after about 2 minutes, everybody was asleep, and I was talking to myself. I was telling about the time I was up in the Wildcat Holler. It was more than five years ago.
0: I'm afraid I'm going to have to wait a while to hear that one, Bill. I'm worried about Pete.
3: Don't see that you can do much about him. Might as well sit and wait. Maybe he'll show up. Now, as I was saying, I was up in the wild.
0: I came over the trail after he did, Bill, so there's no possibility of that.
3: Well, maybe he didn't come north at all.
0: No, I know he came north. Come on, gang. Only thing I can do is go back over the trail and search the country between it and the border.
2: In the meantime, Pete and Al James were mushing steadily west. The day had been sultry and cloudy, but toward the afternoon the sky had cleared, and Pete looked puzzled as he noticed the setting sun ahead of him.
4: Al, are you sure we're going in the right direction?
5: Of course I'm sure. I know this country like the palm of my hand.
4: But we're headed due west. The sun is setting straight ahead.
5: We'll be heading north again soon. There's a turn in the trail about 5 miles ahead. Now, you just let me worry about this, Pete.
4: We should have come to Klondike Bill's roadhouse by this time.
5: What do you know about Klondike Bill's roadhouse?
4: I was anxious to meet Bill. I was told he'd give me lots of ideas for my novel.
5: You should have told me that long ago. I'm taking a different trail, a shortcut. We won't get the Bills at all going this way.
4: Well, let's go back then and go the other way. I want to meet him.
5: No, it's too late now. I'm not losing time going back to listen to that old windbag. You'll find plenty more like him up where we're going.
4: After all, I should have something to say about this.
5: I'm running this trip from now on, kid. You're just sitting back and following orders.
4: I'm afraid I don't agree with you. When we started out, the agreement was that you... Spot jumped off the sled. Stop, Al. Spot, come back here.
5: Whoa, there. Fool dog saw that rabbit run by. He's chasing it.
4: He shouldn't be running like that. He'll open up his wound. Spot, come back here.
5: No use trying to get him back. He's out of sight.
4: I must get him. I'm going after
5: him. Listen, you're staying right where you are. We're not waiting any longer for that fancy two-bit dog of yours. If you can't catch up with us, it'll be good riddance. Come on.
4: I'm not going, Al. Neither are you.
5: No. You see this?
4: What?
5: Get on that sled. You're riding from here on.
4: Gun. What are you doing?
5: Get on that sled and stay there. No monkey business.
4: But Al, what's the meaning of this? You said you weren't in any hurry.
5: You're going with me and you're not asking any questions. Get on that sled.
4: I'm going to get my dog back.
5: Try it. Try walking away from here and I'll shoot.
4: All right. I guess you would. I'd be a fool to take a chance. I'll get on the sled.
5: And when we make camp tonight, don't get any notions about sneaking away in the dark. You'll be lost in less than an hour. Without food or a pack, it'd be about the best way a tenderfoot could pick to commit suicide. Mush! Mush! Get low there!
2: Pete's wire-haired terrier, Spot, had pursued the white rabbit for over a mile. He was exhausted and weak, but kept on with all the spirit and tenacity of his breed. And then as the small dog neared the main trail, he felt a searing pain, and blood stained the white fur on his shoulder as the old wound opened. He felt himself growing weaker and stopped to lick the wound. When he tried to walk again, he staggered, and knowing he'd get no farther, crept to a thicket near the trail. It was the following morning when Sergeant Preston, driving his team back from Klondike Bill's roadhouse, stopped the dogs when King left the trail barking.
6: Hold your huskies! Hold there! What's wrong, King? You find something?
0: What? It's Spot. Oh, poor little fella. You're half frozen. Wonder how you got here. No sign of Pete. There's blood on the snow. A wound of yours has been bleeding. Wonder if you ran away from Pete and couldn't get back. Now, come on, Spot. You're going for a ride on my sled. We'll find out where those tracks of yours started.
6: Come on, King.
2: Sergeant Preston, following the trail of Spot, soon reached the place where the dog had left the sled. It led toward the hills, and the Mountie continued his pursuit. Darkness was falling, and he was about to make camp. He had stopped his dog team when, suddenly, Spot began to bark and pull on the leash that held him. King's ears pricked forward, and then Sergeant Preston heard a cry ahead.
3: Help! Help me!
2: Quickly, the Mountie drove his team ahead.
6: On, King! On!
2: A man was staggering beside the trail in the snow. He stopped as he heard the dog sing.
6: Looking, tell your huskies. Why, Pete! Pete!
4: Is it Sergeant Preston?
0: Can't you see me, Pete?
4: No, I'm snowblind. Oh, I'm so glad you came.
0: Here, come over and sit on the sled. What happened to you? Where's Al?
4: I got away in the middle of the night after we camped. How did you find me?
0: That bark should tell you.
4: Spot, old fellow. Where did you find him, Sergeant?
0: We found him near the trail. Sit here now while I bandage your eyes. You should never try to get away with no equipment. You'd have frozen to death tonight.
4: I guess that's why Al didn't bother to come after me. He took everything away from me when we camped.
0: Oh?
4: He wouldn't let me go back after Spot when Spot chased a rabbit. When we camped, I sneaked away. But it was hard to follow the trail in the dark. I didn't get very far. And the glare from the snow blinded me after the sun came up. Al took my goggles, too.
0: Lucky thing for you that Spot decided to chase that rabbit. I was trying to find your trail, leading away from the main trail. Spot made things a lot easier.
4: I knew Al wasn't taking the right direction.
0: His trail leads to the border. Must be over it by now. There. Now, leave that bandage over your eyes. I'll be all right by morning, I think.
4: Thank you, Sergeant. I suppose if Al has gone across the border, there's no hope of catching him. Took all my money and equipment.
0: If you're better by morning, we're going to continue right on his trail. I have an extra pair of goggles you can wear.
4: I'd like to go with you, Sergeant. I'm sure my eyes will be all right.
2: The following day, Sergeant Preston and Pete followed the trail of Al that led through the hills across the border. Daylight was fading when they approached a long valley, and the Mountie stopped his dog team at the top of the hill that led to it.
6: Looking! Oh, your husky!
4: Do you see something, Sergeant?
0: Yes, Pete. Look over there to the left. There's smoke coming up behind those trees down in the valley.
4: Uh-huh.
0: There's a cabin there somewhere. I'm going to look through my binoculars.
4: It's a lucky thing that you noticed it. They could have spotted us coming down the hill even in this light.
0: Cabin, all right. They won't go any farther yet, Pete. I want to watch that cabin for a while.
4: There's about an hour of daylight left.
0: By watching, we may be able to find out how many men are there.
4: I suppose they intended to kill me after we got here.
0: Yes, I think that's what happened to the others who disappeared. Our problem is to get to that cabin without being seen and to get into it after we reach it.
7: We can sneak down there after dark.
0: No, the sled dogs would warn them. They're tied to one side of the cabin there.
7: Oh, I didn't think of that.
0: Pete, I may have to use you after all, as you'll be risking your life.
7: You saved my life, Sergeant. The least I can do is risk it for you. Maybe I can be the hero of my own novel.
2: Darkness had fallen, and the small cabin in the valley was lighted by a lantern that stood on the rough table. Al, Frank, and Bart had finished their supper, but continued the argument that had lasted through the meal.
8: I still say you should have gone back and found that tenderfoot. If somebody finds his body, they're sure to trail us.
5: What's the use of arguing about it? Al didn't go back after him. And no amount of talk is going to help
9: I tell you, I couldn't. I had all that load of stuff on a sled. I couldn't go chasing him without tiring the dogs too much to get here with it.
8: Well, we better move out of here. That's all I got to say.
5: I still don't see how you let him get away, Al.
9: I was tired, and when I was sure he was asleep, I went to sleep myself. I took everything away from him. Didn't even have any matches. He tried to travel without goggles in that glare yesterday. He must have gone sunblind.
8: Ah.
5: Al's right, Bart. He couldn't get very far with no food or matches. The sun was too bright yesterday for a tenderfoot without goggles on that trail.
8: If he's a writer, he probably knows that.
9: He doesn't know anything about the North Country, I tell you, and I was careful not to tell him anything.
5: Hey, listen.
9: What's wrong with the dogs? Hey, maybe somebody's coming.
8: Hey, you see, I told you.
9: Al. Put a coat in front of that lantern while I sneak out the door. I don't want a light behind me.
5: Right.
8: You got your gun?
5: Certainly. You think I'm crazy?
9: I got the lantern covered. Go ahead.
5: What?
10: Help! Let me in.
9: Hey, that sounds like Pete.
5: Who is it?
10: Al. Al, is that you?
9: It is Pete, Frank. It's the tenderfoot. Let him in. He must have followed me here.
5: No tricks, you. I've got a gun on you.
10: Please. Please let me in. I haven't eaten for 2 days.
5: Now, wait a minute. Make sure you're not packing a gun.
10: Al knows I'm not.
9: How did you get here?
10: After I left you, I realized I couldn't make it alone. I followed your trail, but I couldn't catch you.
9: Let him in, Frank. Go on in. Sit down here. Get him some brandy, Bart.
8: What's the use of wasting brandy on him?
5: Bart's right. You won't need any brandy. Well, boys, I guess we can relax now. There's nothing to worry about.
9: I told you that all along.
5: Well, Bart, I guess the next piece of business is yours.
8: Yeah. But on your feet, you.
10: What?
8: Get up. We're going outside.
10: What are you going to do?
8: Come on your feet.
10: You mean you're going to kill me?
5: No. He's just going out to give you some lessons in target practice.
9: I guess you should have stayed in the hills, Pete. Freezing would have been easier.
8: This is a lot quicker. Come on, get going.
10: Al, can't you help me?
9: He'll help bury you. Now get going. Hurry up and get it over with, Bart.
10: Get out. I'm going.
5: They were sure lucky for us.
9: He must have had a hard time getting here. I'm glad shooting him is Bart's job. He was kind of a nice fella.
5: Ah, you're too soft. It's a good thing we have Bart to handle the tough part of this bargain.
9: Well, that's over with.
5: We can bury him in the morning with the rest of them. We're going to have quite a cemetery before we're through.
9: Hey, good work, Bart.
11: You're a little leader of your body.
9: Why, what?
11: You're under arrest.
10: Oh, no, we're not. Oh, hold on. Get away. Help. Take this dog off me.
11: Hold him there, King. Watch him, boy.
12: Sergeant, are you all right?
11: Yes, Pete. This man tried to pull a gun on me, but King got him.
9: Pete, but Bart.
7: Sergeant Preston was waiting outside, Al. When I came out with Bart, the sergeant took care of him with the butt of his pistol.
11: The shot you heard was fired into the air for your benefit. Get over here. I'm handcuffing you two together. Back, King. I have his gun, boy. Get up, you.
7: Shall I drag Bart into the cabin, Sergeant?
11: I'll help you just as soon as these two were handcuffed. There. That'll take care of them. Watch him, boy, while we get the other one. Yes, King, this case is closed.

The Challenge of the Yukon, a copyrighted feature, is a George W. Trendle production, directed by Fred Flowerday and written by Mildred Merrill. The part of Sergeant Preston is played by Paul Sutton. All names and incidents used are fictitious. Listen again next week to another exciting adventure during the days of the Gold Rush. Fred Foy speaking. This program came to you from Detroit. In the growing fight against juvenile delinquency, radio has made a lot of valuable contributions. One of the programs that combats juvenile delinquency is ABC's Sunday afternoon drama, David Harding Counterspy. Counterspy was recently praised by Miss Helen Parkhurst, the well-known pioneer in progressive education. Children identify themselves with good characters like David Harding, and as a result, come a step closer toward developing into responsible citizens. Children enjoy this program because they delight in the many surprises and twists of such a clean, well-motivated mystery. Each episode on this fast-moving program is carefully thought out and planned and keeps abreast of current problems. For drama tackling real, immediate situations and for downright entertainment, don't miss tomorrow afternoon's David Harding Counterspy program when it's heard over most ABC stations. This is ABC, the American Broadcasting Company.

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1: Sawa. 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

facing right now. Hello? It seems the further we are away from the reality of something, the more that we're on the outside rather than on the inside of something, the more likely we are to look at the good bits. Yeah, we'll take the good bits any

0: me see my misery.
1: Yeah, obviously, Moses was having a whole lot of fun along the journey, right? Not so much. And yet, when someone mentions the name of Moses these days, we think of this great leader, one of the A-list characters of the Bible, without ever giving much thought to the coalface realities of the setbacks and the delays and the challenges and the frustrations that Moses faced, lots of them for very long periods of time. So when these setbacks, delays, difficulties, trials hit us, we act all surprised as though something's wrong, as though if we were truly in God's will, it'd be all plain sailing, a smooth ride, no bumps or twists or turns. But that is, quite simply, not how God operates. So just in case you're going through one of those difficult times, and just in case you're acting all surprised, have a listen to this word from God to you today. 1 Peter chapter 4, verses 12 and 13. Beloved, do not be surprised at the fiery ordeal that is taking place among you to test you, as though something strange

that revenge, if you keep fretting over your dilemma, it's going to only lead you to evil. You're going to do something bad or stupid. Because here's the promise. Those who wait, a different word now used here for wait in verse 9, it means to wait expectantly on the Lord, to expect him to do something good. The promise is that those who wait expectantly on God, expecting him to act, will inherit the land, the promised land, the promises of God. I told you, these few verses punch way above their weight. Grab a Bible and spend some time in them. Think about them, pray about them, and then start living them. Psalm 37, verses 7 to 9. When we're suffering, when we're delayed, when things have gone awry, thrashing around, complaining, behaving badly, exacting revenge, none of those things are going to do you any good. They're only going to lead you to evil, and God cuts the wicked off. But choosing in that difficult place instead to wait expectantly on God, to put your trust in him, even though you're going through great pains, that is the one thing that will help you lay hold of God's promises. Let me tell you, God is going to keep you there, and God is going to bring you back to that place again and again and again until you learn that lesson, because he wants you to trust him through every difficult circumstance. Diamond, and you're listening to Christianity Works. What we're talking about in this series is a big deal. It's about getting our expectations in line with the realities of life, with a God who isn't in a hurry, with a God who does have a good plan. And yeah, that's not easy when things aren't going the way we wanted them to. That's why this whole series, called Becoming an Overnight Success, is available for you to listen to right now online at ChristianityWorks.com. 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
2: Welcome to Serving Today, the program for pastors and church leaders. This is Andrew Cook. It's good to be in your company once again. Poverty and Prosperity, the start of a new series. I'm pleased to welcome Graham Jones back on the Serving Today program. Together with his wife Sally, they live in Western Kenya, and they have a ministry encouraging and training church leaders and their wives in that part of Kenya. Well, we're going to be thinking about the subject of poverty and prosperity, and now Graham is going to tell us why we're looking at this topic.
3: The difference between those who prosper and those who do not is obvious. Such inequality is a state of affairs that's difficult to resolve. There is no doubt that many of our listeners face difficulties as a result of these differences on a daily basis. Poverty can cause great suffering and hardship. So it's good to see what God has to say to bring comfort and strength to our faith at such times.
2: So Graham, tell us, how are you going to address this subject for us?
3: In this series of programmes, we will consider what the Bible teaches on this matter. We'll seek to do this in three different ways. First of all, we need to understand what the Bible has to say about why the world is like this. How can it be that some have a comfortable life, while others are dying, maybe from hunger or a lack of medical care? Then we will think about what a Christian response to this problem should be, and what could be done to relieve this suffering. Then finally, we'll consider what encouragement and hope the Bible offers to those who are so disadvantaged.
2: And where are you going to start, Graham?
3: The first thing to remember is that God is good, and everything he has created is therefore good. As has been said, God is good all the time, and all the time God is good, for that is his nature. Andrew, could you read for us Psalm 119, verse 68?
2: You are good, and what you do is good. Teach me your decrees.
3: The Bible shows that God is a good God. You are good. That is his nature, his character. And so we should trust him, look to him, rely upon him. When life is difficult for us, Satan tempts us to think that God is against us, that God is not good towards us, even that God is not good and so is not worth trusting. But this verse says, God is good. And it continues, what you do is good. We must stress that God is good, but also all he is doing in both creation and providing for his world is good. This goodness means the creation fulfills God's good purposes and plans. And so we need to emphasize that if poverty exists today, the problem does not originate in the loving and good purposes of God, but elsewhere. So it's helpful for us to remember, firstly, God is good all the time, and all the time God is good.
2: And what part of the Bible could help us here?
3: We see this goodness in the creation account, in the first two chapters of Genesis. In Genesis chapter 1, verse 31, after his work of creating, God says about everything that he has made, it was very good. God made a world of beauty, of harmony, and of abundance. What God created is truly good and perfect. It is how he designed it to be. God did not create a poor, broken world where there are droughts, famines, and evil. God created a world of abundance. That suggests that in the world of nature created by God, there is more than enough to satisfy the needs of humankind. And God told the first human beings that he was giving it all to them. God put all the good things he had created at their disposal, for their good. In Genesis 2, verse 15, we read that God placed Adam and Eve in a beautiful and fruitful garden and said they were to work at it and take care of it. So to benefit from God's wonderful creation, Adam and Eve were to work in the garden.
2: What principles can we learn from Genesis chapters 1 and 2 then?
3: Perhaps there are two things I want to highlight, two principles. One is God is good, and we see his generosity in all he created. And the other principle is that men and women have a responsibility, a duty to manage well all that has been given and entrusted to them by God.
2: Yes, but we know that the world does not work like that original creation, does it?
3: Indeed, it doesn't. So let us think of this issue of poverty. Today we face droughts and storms, famines and hardship. There are big inequalities between the rich and the poor in our world.
2: So where in fact does poverty come from then?
3: Today's problems are not to do with the goodness of God and his good creation. The problem is more to do with the second of those two principles. Men and women are not managing well all that God has entrusted to them. There is an unfair and unequal distribution of the abundant resources that God has given us. The Bible shows that the perfect conditions present at the creation of the world have been lost because of the disobedience of humankind. It's God's desire to have societies in which everyone can benefit

0: him. For the Lord your God is bringing you into a good land, a land with streams and pools of water, with springs flowing in the valleys and hills, a land with wheat and barley, vines and fig leaves, pomegranates, olive oil and honey, a land where bread will not be scarce and you will lack nothing, a land where the rocks are iron and you can dig copper out of the hills.
1: See, God assures his people, who were great in number, that the land was a good land, with streams, fertile soil, crops, and natural resources. He says that he would provide generously and abundantly for all their needs in the land. Nevertheless, we see Israel were to observe the commands of the Lord your God, walking in his ways and revering him. For the resources in the new land to be abundant and to benefit all, they had to follow and obey God's commands and walk in his ways. This meant the land and its abundance were to be fairly distributed. These things had to be shared equally, and each family was to possess a portion of land. This would then enable them to produce things for their own family. And once they provided for their family, they would be able to provide for others who, due to no fault of their own, were poor. Andrew, could you read Deuteronomy 15, verses 7 and 8?
0: If there is a poor man among your brothers in any of the towns of the land that the Lord your God is giving you, do not be hard-hearted or tight-fisted towards your poor brother. Rather, be open-handed and freely lend him whatever he needs. Graham, what does this sharing out of the land and its resources tell us?
1: It shows us three things. First, it reminds us that God gives abundantly. Secondly, it shows that we have to work if we're going to benefit from the resources that God has put at our disposal. And thirdly, we're to share these resources fairly and equally. In Western Kenya, where I live, every family has their shamba, their own portion of land. And the land is passed down through the generations. Each family has land to farm in order that they can provide for themselves and their household. This is something to thank God for. So what should we do if we're tempted to feel that God is not interested in our lives and our difficult circumstances? Sometimes we can feel like that, but we must remind ourselves that God is good and that he has given a good world. The Bible tells us to look each day to the eternal God for our daily needs. We can feel powerless in the face of difficulties, but the Lord invites us to wait on his mighty power and on his goodness. He alone can supply all our needs. He alone can bring timely help to those who wait on him.
0: Again, it would be good to see this in an example from Scripture.
1: Throughout the Bible, we meet those who have absolutely nothing, yet because they trusted in the Lord with confidence, experienced his intervention. We can think of the Israelites. They were wandering in the desert, led by Moses. Obviously, none of them at that time had any land in order to supply their needs. And food and water were hard to find in the desert. But at each step of the way, God gave them the sustenance they needed. We read in Exodus 16 how he provided food. It was called manna. Each day, each family had to collect manna in the morning. And there was enough for everyone for that day. God wanted to show the people of Israel that they should put their trust in him day after day.
0: But not all the people of God trusted him to provide, did they?
1: You're right, that's true. Some tried to keep some of the manna for the second day, but it rotted quickly and spoilt. God wanted to teach them that he remains faithful. Each day he met their needs. God provided this miraculous food in an extraordinary time in Israel's history. But it reminds me too of the prayer the Lord Jesus taught his disciples in Matthew chapter 6, verse 10, when he taught us to pray, "Give us today our daily bread." Or we could put it, "Give us this day our daily bread." You see, in Jesus' day, supporting a family was a struggle for many. Jesus encouraged them to come confidently to God and to tell him each day what they needed. They were to

0: come with assurance that their Heavenly Father, who is faithful, kind, and generous, would answer their prayers one way or another.
1: Thank you, Graham, for explaining the Bible's teaching about God's goodness and provision. How would you like to bring these thoughts to a close?
0: It's good for us to remember that whatever the circumstances of our lives, God watches over us and is with us. He has our spiritual condition, our eternal destiny at heart, and yet he's not indifferent to our material concerns. His generosity and kindness are sufficient to meet all our needs. Andrew, let's finish with some verses from Psalm 145, verses 13 and 15.
1: The Lord is trustworthy in all he promises and faithful in all he does. The Lord upholds all who fall and lifts up all who are bowed down. The eyes of all look to you, and you give them their food at the proper time. Well, our thanks to Graham Jones, and that's the end of our time here on Serving Today. This is Andrew Cook saying goodbye. May God in his goodness be with you as you serve Christ.

0: Transfiguration.
1: Peter, James, and John were on a mountain with Jesus. Suddenly his face became bright and his clothes shone like light. Then Moses and Elijah appeared and talked to Jesus about his death. Peter spoke up,
2: Lord, please allow us to build three shelters, one for you, one for Moses, and one for Elijah.
1: With that, a bright cloud covered them, and a voice said, This is my son. Listen to him. The disciples fell down in terror. Jesus walked over and touched them. Don't be afraid. Get up. They looked around, and everything was back to normal. When they went down the mountain, a man ran up and knelt before Jesus.
2: Lord, have mercy upon my son. A spirit takes him and throws him to the ground, sometimes in the fire, sometimes in water. If you can do anything for him, please help us.
1: If I can do anything? Everything is possible to a person who believes.
2: Lord, I believe. Oh, Lord, help my unbelief.
1: Bring the child to me. Suddenly, the spirit threw the boy to the ground. He rolled around, foaming at the mouth. Come out of this boy, and never enter him again. As the spirit left, the child screamed and fell to the ground. Jesus walked over and took the boy by the hand and helped him up.
0: For more, go to BibleTelling.org.
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4: Peace be with you. We greet you in the name of God, the Lord of Peace, who wants everyone to understand and submit to the way of righteousness that he has established and have true peace with him forever. We are happy to be able to return today to present your program, The Way of Righteousness. Today we are going to continue with the talk we began in the last program called, What Do You Think About Jesus? This question is very important because where we will spend eternity depends on what we think about Jesus the Messiah. In our previous program, we asked what you thought about his miraculous birth, his holy character, his wonderful words, his mighty power, and his lofty titles. Today we have five more serious questions we want to ask you about Jesus. The first question is, what do you think about his death? Do you know where you will die or how you will die? Do you know when you will die? You and I must admit that we know nothing about these things. But Jesus was not like us. He knew where he would die and announced it. He would die in Jerusalem. He also foretold how he would die. He told his disciples,
5: We are going up to Jerusalem, and everything that is written by the prophets about the Son of Man will be fulfilled. He will be handed over to the Gentiles. They will mock him, insult him, spit on him, flog him, and kill him. On the third day, he will rise again.
4: He also told his disciples when he would die. That is, on the same day the Jews would be killing a lamb to celebrate the feast of the Passover. It was on that day that he must die as the Lamb of God, as a sacrifice to take away the sin of the world. The death of Jesus was different from all other deaths, because he himself chose to die. We heard Jesus say,
5: No one takes my life from me, but I lay it down of my own accord. I have authority to lay it down, and authority to take it up again.
4: Jesus never sinned. That is why he could have bypassed death. He could have simply ascended into heaven from where he came without passing through death. But he chose to die because of his obedience to his Father's will and his love for sinners. He gave his life for us by allowing men to nail him to a cross. He died to provide for us forgiveness of sins and guarantee a place for us in paradise. About 700 years before the Messiah came into the world, God's prophet Isaiah declared why the Redeemer must die when he said,
5: But he was pierced for our transgressions. He was crushed for our iniquities. The punishment that brought us peace was upon him, and by his wounds we are healed. We all, like sheep, have gone astray. Each of us has turned to his own way. And the Lord has laid on him the iniquity of us all.
4: You and I are the reason that Jesus the Messiah died. He is the good shepherd who willingly gave his life for his sheep. No one has ever died like him. He is incomparable. He is unique among men. Another important question to which everyone must respond is, what do you think about his victory over death, that is, his resurrection? Jesus died and was buried. His enemies did everything they could to guard the tomb. They rolled a huge stone to close the tomb, then sealed it tight. They placed soldiers there to guard the tomb. However, all their efforts did not hinder Jesus from rising from the dead. Indeed, the Lord Jesus rose from the dead on the third day and appeared to his disciples. After that, he appeared to more than 500 witnesses at once. Those people saw him, touched him, and ate with him after his resurrection. He showed them the wounds in his hands, his feet, and his side. Yes, he rose from the dead exactly as he had predicted. God raised Jesus from the dead to prove to the world that he is satisfied with the work of Jesus on the cross as the perfect and final sacrifice which pays for sins. Death is a great enemy. Our ancestors died. The prophets also died, and their corpses remain in their graves. We too will someday die. But praise be to God, Jesus Christ conquered death. He is a living Savior and can save all who come to God through him, because he is alive and he intercedes for all who believe in him. Is any other prophet alive today after having died? No, not one. Jesus Christ is the only one who conquered the grave. He is alive today, which is why those of us who believe in him are not afraid to die. To die is merely to go to be with our Lord above. Yes, Jesus is unique and incomparable. He has no equal on earth or in heaven. What do you think about his victory over death? Another question is, what do you think of his ascension to heaven? After the Lord Jesus arose from the dead, he appeared to his disciples for a period of 40 days. Then we saw that he bid them farewell, ascended to heaven, and sat down at the right hand of God, the place of supreme honor, showing that he is greater than the angels, the prophets, and all mankind. That is what the scripture declares, saying,
5: God exalted him to the highest place and gave him the name that is above every name, that at the name of Jesus every knee should bow, in heaven and on earth and under the earth, and every tongue confess that Jesus Christ is Lord, to the glory of God the Father.
4: Yes, Jesus is unique. He is incomparable. In relation to this, another question you must answer is, what do you think about his return to the earth? Jesus Christ is going to come back. He declared it. The prophets announced it. The angels also said so. All true disciples of Christ await his return. He will return and take his people to heaven. He will judge the world in righteousness and reign over all the earth. He will be the King of the world. He must reign for 1,000 years until all his enemies bow at his feet. Yes, he is coming back soon. Everyone will confess that he is the King of kings, the Lord of lords. He is coming, and you will stand before him, the great judge. On the day in which you will be face to face with him, he will ask you, what did you think of me? And what will your answer be? If you answer, I thought you were one of the prophets, then he will ask you why you did not sincerely believe him, and you will be condemned, because you did not believe what he said about himself, nor what the prophets wrote about him, that he is the Son of God from heaven, the one and only Savior. Who is coming back to reign? Will Abraham, Moses, David, or some other prophet return to reign? No. The Lord Jesus Christ is the one who is coming back. He will be the judge. God has given proof of this fact by raising him from the dead. He will return. Every eye will see him. Every knee will bow. Every tongue will declare that Jesus Christ is Lord. And now we come to the final question.
6: What do you think about his demands on you? What he wants you to do?
4: The Lord Jesus says,
5: come to me, all you who are weary and burdened, and I will give you rest. Take my yoke upon you and learn from me, for I am gentle and humble in heart, and you will find rest for your souls.
4: This very day is calling you. When he called the first disciples to follow him, they left everything. their homes, their families, and their work. He wants you to do the same. This does not mean that you must abandon your home and your job to follow Jesus, but you must surrender your whole life to Him and give Him first place in your heart. He wants you to trust Him, believe in Him, and receive Him as your Savior and Master. He wants all of you, your mind, your heart, your body, and your soul. If He is the one He claims to be, then everything He demands is logical. As we have seen, Jesus Christ is unique and cannot be compared with anyone else. He is unique in His birth, in His character, in His teachings, in His works, in His names and titles, in His sufferings and death, in His resurrection, in His ascension, in His return, and in His power to change the hearts of the children of Adam. He is alive today. He is with those who believe in Him. Soon He will return. There is no one like Him in heaven or on earth. That is why He has the authority to be the King and the Lord of your life. The Lord Jesus Christ wants to be your Savior and your Lord. That is why He died on the cross and came back to life. He has the power to take away your sins and give you a deep and wonderful relationship with God forever. He can give you new life, wash your heart clean, and renew you in the power of the Holy Spirit. But you must trust, literally, hang your hope on Him and His sacrifice. Tragically, so many people consider Jesus Christ to be a great prophet, but they have never received Him as their Lord and Savior. To believe that Jesus was a great prophet is not enough. You must agree with God that Jesus is the Lord of all and that when He died on the cross, He died in your place. All of us, children of Adam, have a serious problem. It is sin. God, in His great mercy, has provided a remedy for our problem, but we must take it. If I'm sick and go to the doctor, he writes me a medical prescription. So I go and buy the medicine, return home, place it on my table, look at the medicine, and the medicine looks at me. Will that make me get well? No. To get well, I must take the medicine and swallow it as prescribed. The medicine of God is the Lord Jesus Christ and the blood which He shed on the cross. Perhaps someone is asking, how can I take God's remedy for my sin? Very simply, you must confess to God that you are a sinner, that your good works are like filthy rags before Him, and that you have no means of saving yourself from His righteous judgment. Then you must believe in your heart that the Lord Jesus Christ bore the punishment for your sins. Jesus the Messiah satisfied completely God's every demand for judgment. If you believe that Christ died and rose again to save you, then God will forgive your sins, clothe you in the righteousness of Christ, send His Holy Spirit into your heart, and give you the right to live in His presence forever. Glory to God! You can be made righteous today if you will believe. Have you taken God's medicine which can heal you of the disease of sin and save you from the eternal fires of hell? Whoever despises God's medicine, that is, the blood that Jesus shed, must know that there is no other medicine to cure you of sin, none whatsoever. God has no other way to cleanse sinners and to make them righteous before Him. There is no other way to paradise. Listen carefully to what the Holy Scriptures declare concerning the one and only way of righteousness which God has provided for sinners to be made righteous before Him. The Scripture says,
5: no one will be declared righteous in His sight by observing the law, but now a righteousness from God, apart from law, has been made known, to which the law and the prophets testify. This righteousness from God comes through faith in Jesus Christ to all who believe. There is no difference, for all have sinned and fall short of the glory of God and are justified freely by His grace through the redemption that came by Christ Jesus. Where then is boasting? It is excluded. On what principle? On that of observing the law? No, but on that of faith. For it is by grace you have been saved through faith, and this not from yourselves. It is the gift of God, not by works, so that no one can boast. If you confess with your mouth, Jesus is Lord, and believe in your heart that God raised Him from the dead, you will be saved. For everyone who calls on the name of the Lord will be saved.
4: Have you called on the name of the Lord? Have you received God's gift of salvation? Or are you still trying to save yourself by your own works? We plead with you not to reject God's righteous way of salvation. God knows your heart.
6: Admit to him that you are a sinner, that you have broken his holy laws. Tell him you know you deserve his fiery judgment, and then thank him for sending you a sinless Savior who willingly suffered in your place, taking your eternal punishment and then rising triumphantly from the grave. You must come to God by the way of righteousness that he has established, or you cannot come at all. God, the merciful, the compassionate, invites you to come. Come to him today and be saved.
5: Believe on the Lord Jesus Christ, and you will be saved, you and your household.
6: If you have put your trust in the one of whom all the prophets bear witness, write to us and tell us about it. Today is the 100th and final lesson in our journey through the Holy Scriptures. Thank you for joining us. We bid you farewell with this wonderful prayer found in the Word of God.
5: To him who is able to keep you from falling and to present you before his glorious presence without fault and with great joy, to the only God, our Savior, be glory, majesty, power, and authority through Jesus Christ our Lord, before all ages, now and forevermore. Amen.
6: Please direct questions and comments to resources@rockintl.org. 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
7: How do you do? Take time to come with us. You'll meet a man who was a child refugee from the devastation of war, lived by begging on the street. Later, with the lesson of self-preservation learned too well, he lived entirely for self. Today, though, he lives and works to help others because his heart and mind and life have been unshackled. From Chicago, crossroads of America, the Pacific Garden Mission presents Unshackled, the unique transcribed dramatic series that tells the true life stories of real people. For 95 years, the old lighthouse in Chicago has held out to the men and women of the street the promise that if your life is empty, it can be filled to overflowing. For 22 years, through these programs, that same assurance has been reaching out around the earth, to be heard on every continent and in almost every nation. Language problems are being overcome as nationals translate and re-dramatize these true stories in their own tongues. This global and multilingual outreach has come to be as some of those who listen have made it their business to help make it possible for others to hear the program that makes you face yourself and think. In the summer of 1950, the outbreak of fighting in Korea drove thousands of refugees onto the roads in a confused exodus to the south. Still, many civilians remained at home. After all, the soldiers of the oncoming army were Koreans also. A few months later, those soldiers withdrew. When they returned, reinforced by Chinese units, most of the civilians who had lived through the first invasion moved south. Among them was a 13-year-old boy named Hung-soo Kim, son of Yong-chun Kim, a schoolteacher and businessman. This is the story of that boy, now grown to manhood and going by the Western name of Mark. You'll hear it all, the true story of Mark Kim, right now on Unshackled.
8: I am Mark Kim. On December 19th, 1951, my parents placed me in the care of a neighbor in Seoul who was taking his family to safety at Pusan City in the far south. My parents had to delay their departure for a short time, but I had instructions to meet them on a certain date at the railroad station in Pusan. On the appointed date, I waited all day at the station. Only when it was late in the evening did I give up and returned to the place where the man who had brought me from Saul was staying with his family.
9: So, Hong Su, your parents were not there?
10: No, I looked everywhere. I met every train and watched the people getting off. I asked people from Seoul if they knew my parents.
9: Then you must go back in the morning and wait again.
10: I'm hungry.
9: We are all hungry. But there is a little food that we were saving for tomorrow. I suppose you better eat. As little as possible, though. Food is very hard to find.
8: The next day, very early, I was back at the railroad station, and for many days after that. People paid little attention to me. Korea was a land of displaced refugees and lost and orphaned children. At last, the man with whom I was staying lost his patience.
9: Hong Su, are you going back to the station today?
10: Yes, it is the only thing I can do.
9: Then I must tell you something. You must leave my house today. It is not easy to say this, but I have no food for you and for my own children, too. You must go.
8: That is how I found myself homeless and alone in the city of Busan. I slept in whatever shelter I could find. Sometimes that was only a packing box. I suffered terribly from the cold, also, of course, from hunger. I lived by begging, but Busan in wartime was a city of beggars trying to live on the generosity of the poor. So I stole to live. I stole food, money, anything that I could sell. This went on for 6 terrible months until I was rescued by an altogether unexpected circumstance. An old woman stared at me for a long time, and then spoke.
11: Come here, boy.
10: Yes?
11: You look like someone I know. What is your name?
10: Hong Su Kim.
11: Ah, I thought so. And your father teaches high school in Seoul?
10: He did. Now I do not know. Who are you?
11: I am your aunt. That is, my husband is your uncle.
8: The woman took me home to a small farm outside the city, and I became the houseboy. These people had a rice paddy, a cow, and an orchard of chestnut and persimmon trees. From that time, I was warm and well fed, although I knew nothing of farm work. It was impossible for me to go to the railroad station now, but I kept on grieving for my family. On November 15th, I was busy building a wood fire in the heating system built on the floor of the house when I suddenly remembered it was my birthday. I was overcome by sudden tears and ran to the nearby mountain to pour out my grief. Six months passed with these kindly people. Then an old woman in the marketplace told me she had seen my mother at a refugee camp in Taichung, which is between Seoul and Busan. I made my way to Taichung and began searching the camps. There were so many of them, and they were so crowded that it seemed hopeless. Then I came upon a group of children playing. One of them was my brother, my younger brother, Hyun Su. I called to him. He stared at me with wide eyes and then rushed into a nearby house. A moment later, my mother came rushing out with tears streaming down her face.
12: Oh, Hong Su! Oh, my son! Oh, God has answered my prayer! I thank God! Oh, how I thank God!
8: This business about prayer was something new to me. My father was not a religious man, and my mother had been only a nominal Christian. Now, it seemed, she had become a woman of prayer.
13: It is true. I did not know the power of prayer until after I knew misfortune. Each morning, for almost a year, I have gone to the early prayer meeting at 5 o'clock. I have prayed that God would bring us together. And he has answered my prayer.
8: This was a new thing, and I didn't like it. During the year, to within one day that I had been a refugee, I had developed a deep hostility toward God. It was based, I realize now, on a sense of self-pity and a feeling that God had treated me unfairly. My attitude was, how can God, if there is a God, allow such a thing as this war? It never occurred to me to notice that warfare and strife are the inevitable results of mankind's selfish sin. So I argued religion with my mother.
13: Hung Su, there was a time when you were not so hard.
10: That was before the war. It was before I saw the terrible things that God allows to happen.
13: Then you are blaming God for the war?
10: Yes.
13: But it is men who make war, and the Bible says they are sinful men who ignore the will of God because they think their own will is more important. I do not blame God for the war, but I thank him for the help that we have.
10: For the months I spent on the street as a beggar?
13: For the way you were found and taken to live on the farm. Then for the way you have been brought back to me here. The Bible says that all things work together for good to them that love God. God can bring good from even so bad a thing as war.
8: Not long after that, a series of evangelistic meetings was held at the refugee church. I wasn't interested, but my mother thought it was all very important. Just to please her, I agreed to go. But after each meeting, I had some unpleasant comments.
10: All he talks about is sin. It's easy for him to talk that way. He's never had to beg for his food on the street.
13: It is not sinful to beg.
10: Maybe not. But I have also had to steal, just to stay alive. I tell you something. If God knew the troubles I had, he would steal too.
8: You see, at the age of 14, I had already developed a personal system of situation ethics. Well, my mother and I went to the meetings each night. For the first 3 nights, I managed to shrug off what was said. But on the fourth night, I stopped making excuses for the wrong things I knew I had done in my life and saw that far worse than anything I had ever done was the hard and rebellious and selfish condition of my heart.
13: I thank God for what happened then, for I had been like Job, who was so concerned for his children that he rose up early in the morning and offered burnt offerings according to the number of them all. For Job said, "It may be that my sons have sinned and cursed God in their hearts." Now my own son, Hung Su, who had blamed God and not himself, began to weep and to pray. And the joy of salvation came to him.
8: My life was much changed from that time on. I stopped resenting God, for one thing. Now, though, it seemed that I had some idea of using God to accomplish the things I wanted. I finished middle school in Taejon. After that, we were able to move back to Seoul, where I arranged to enter the School of Political Science at the university. It had become my great ambition to go into political life. In my imagination, I could see myself climbing the ladder until I became at least an ambassador. Very exciting dreams. Until I was told to report to the doctor who had given me my physical examination at the university.
9: Your chest x-rays show tuberculosis. Therefore, you will not be allowed to become a student at the university. If you wish to recover, you must rest as completely as possible for an entire year.
8: This was a terrible blow. Only 2 months earlier, I had been honored for my play at rugby and ice hockey. Now I was set aside as an invalid. Also, and this was worst of all, I felt disgraced. To understand this, you must know something about the Korean attitude about tuberculosis. Then, at least, it was considered a very loathsome disease, because it is communicable, and because it was widely believed that there was no way of curing it. I spent the rest of that day and evening in a motion picture theater, seeing the same tiresome film over and over again. My problem was that of mustering the courage to admit to my family and friends that I was tubercular. To me, the whole thing was a total disaster. However, when I finally managed to tell my mother, her reaction was anything but what I expected.
13: So, if you are not able to go to the university this year, we must thank God.
8: Thank God? That's insane. Who gives thanks for a terrible sickness?
13: Christians do. God has a purpose for your life. Therefore, he has some very good reasons for allowing this to happen to you. Now it is up to us, especially to you, to be willing to allow the Lord to work out his will through this.
8: That's all very easy to say, but you're not the one with the cavities in your lung.
13: The real problem with all of us is not in the lungs, but in the heart.
8: The heart is nothing but a pump.
13: The Bible also speaks of it very much as it does of the soul. It is the self.
7: Mark Kim had reached one of the great crisis points of life and was not at all convinced that any good could come of it. In a moment, you'll learn what happened and how the great plan began to develop in his life. Now, though, let's take a minute for a talk with Harry Saulnier, who is superintendent of Pacific Garden Mission. Harry, we're immensely grateful for the many millions of people who hear these programs worldwide. When they write and tell us that they enjoy Unshackled, we're pleased, of course. But there is one kind of letter that is really wonderful to receive.
14: I know the kind you mean. You're speaking of the letters that say something like, I began listening to Unshackled regularly after that first time I happened to find it. For a time, I thought it was just good entertainment. Then it began to do just what you say it will. It made me face myself and think. The kind of letter we like best, then, goes on to say, when I took a good look at myself, I knew that I lacked what the people in your broadcast seemed to have. Finally, I asked Jesus to come into my heart. Now I know what it means to be unshackled.
7: Letters very much like that come in regularly, but I'm sure that many other people could write the same way. Now, we'd like to hear from such people. The main aim of Pacific Garden Mission in producing Unshackled is not public relations or fundraising. It's to extend to all the world the assurance that if your life's empty, it really can be filled to overflowing.
14: So, if you or someone you know has learned the meaning of being unshackled, and if these programs were used to help bring that about, we want to know about it. Please write and tell us.
7: Our address is Pacific Garden Mission, Chicago, Illinois, 60605.
8: My political ambitions remained as strong as ever, and it occurred to me that I would be far better equipped to make them real if I had a good command of the English language, especially really conversational English. I inquired around and found that the best place for learning seemed to be a Bible club that met 5 days a week. It was conducted by team missionaries. By that time, my illness had been arrested to the point where I did not endanger the health of others. So I began attending the club meetings.
9: Now, while here, we will all be speaking as much as possible in everyday English as it is spoken in the United States. We'll also be talking about some of the things that are typical of the American culture. For language is a living thing and reflects its own times. It also reflects the roots of the culture. For example, spoken English is full of expressions that are meaningless unless we know where they come from. And many are in words that are of another time. Well, for example, almost no one uses the word low, spelled L-O, anymore, with one exception. The phrase, lo and behold, is common. Yet when we look into the Bible, especially the New Testament, we find the word lo used very frequently. To better understand Anglo-American culture, we'll spend some time in the Bible. Another example, when an American husband speaks of how his wife served him a burnt offering for dinner, he may be complaining or he may be making a joke. But the expression itself comes from the Bible.
8: Later, the missionaries suggested I might enjoy a Sunday afternoon club for students that was called the Joy Youth Club. And it was there that I met Mija.
13: You are the one who has the case of arrested tuberculosis?
8: Shh, please. I don't want anyone to know.
13: Oh, I am sorry.
8: People will avoid me.
13: I am not avoiding you.
8: Since you know about my condition, why aren't you?
13: Perhaps because I am a nurse by profession. I am not frightened by the old ideas about such things.
8: But you do know that I must be very careful, or I may suddenly become much worse.
13: I know. Tell me, have you taken your problem to the Lord and left it with him?
8: You sound like my mother. You must be a Christian.
13: Of course. Aren't you?
8: Why, yes. I received Christ when I was 14.
13: Then you must be taking your illness very much in stride.
8: I thought about it and then realized that the level of Christianity the nurse Mija was talking about and the confident trust shown by my mother were very different from my own attitude. I was still relying on material things, trusting in my own intellect instead of in the Lord, and putting my plans ahead of his. So I prayed, Lord, if you give me back my health, I will give my body to you to do with as you wish. At the end of the year, an examination showed that I was completely recovered and I was able to return to school. And as I did, I completely forgot my promise to God and went to work to achieve my political ambitions. Not long afterward, something happened to bring me up short.
13: Hung-su, we are going to have some very serious money problems.
8: I thought things were going very well.
13: They were. Your father has prospered since he went into the trucking business. But now we are almost wiped out.
8: Are you talking about the accident in the American military compound?
13: Yes. We know now that the substitute driver your father hired was drunk. The man he struck with the truck has lost his leg. Today, your father met with the family of that man. We have sold the truck and many other possessions as well to pay the hospital bills.
8: You mean that now we are penniless?
13: I suppose. Well, we brought nothing into the world. We'll take nothing out. God will provide.
8: Now I was brought back to dependence on the Lord and remembered my earlier prayers. This time, instead of praying for restored health, I prayed that a scholarship might be provided for 2 more years of school. After that, I promised, I would give my body to the Lord. The scholarship was given to me. Then I was exposed to an altogether new influence when a missionary named Leo Klassen asked me to teach him the Korean language. Through his influence, I began to open up spiritually, and my political ambitions seemed less important. That time, and for the first time in my life, without the pressure of misfortune, I rededicated myself to the Lord and asked him to use me for work with young people. One more serious pull from personal ambition came my way after that. I was accepted by an American university in Tennessee as a political science student. But at the same time, Leo told me about a scholarship at Trinity Seminary near Chicago. By this time, Mija and I were married and agreed that this decision would have a major effect on the course of our lives.
13: I know which way I think you should choose, but it is not for me to influence you.
8: This is very strange. For years, I wanted to be ambassador for the Republic of Korea. That was the height of my ambition. And now, what is my other choice? To be an ambassador for Christ.
13: And which do you choose?
8: I really have no choice at all. I am like Joshua. As for me and my house, we will serve the Lord. That decision led us to the United States. At the time I completed my seminary work, I was asked to take over the duties of pastor of a small congregation in Chicago. This is a very unique group, consisting of perhaps 20 families. And at each family, one of the parties to the marriage is American, the other Korean. Some of them have found real happiness in the United States, while others have met with trouble. Much of it due to the difficulty of adjustment to an unfamiliar land and language. I spend many hours each week in counseling with troubled people.
15: Pastor, when we first met, it was in Seoul. He was an American soldier. I was very young and very pretty. I thought it would be wonderful to come to this country as a soldier's bride.
8: But now you're disillusioned.
15: It has all changed. I still do not speak good English. Sometimes I think he is ashamed of me. And of course, I am not as pretty as I used to be 18 years ago. But he has changed, too. He is drinking, coming home late. Sometimes I am afraid of him.
8: Will he come here and talk with me?
15: I don't know. I can ask him. Pastor, is there any hope for people like us?
8: Yes, but only in Christ. When you and your husband receive him, he can make all things new, even a disappointing marriage. I still want to return to Korea to do work with young people. But I know that God's plans are perfect, and so is his timing. It is very true that God always gives his best to those who leave the choice with him. If he could take a poor refugee beggar boy, save my life, and gently break my stubbornness, and then use me, he can do the same for anyone. Anyone. Do you want to find meaning in your life instead of pointlessness? Do you want your life filled to overflowing? Then put your trust in Jesus.
7: 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Heard in the true story of Mark Kim were David Fox as Mark, with Roger Rose, Sandra Gere, Edie Fisher, Phyllis Fox, and Norman Gottschalk. Original music, Lucille Becker. 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Right this week, we welcome your encouragement. And if you need spiritual help now, you may call Pacific Garden Mission in Chicago at 922-1462.

Hi, I'm Bernie Diamond from ChristianityWorks.com. Life is so mundane sometimes that it's easy to forget that as well as the boring, everyday physical dimension we live in, there's a spiritual dimension to life as well. We might think about it now and then, the spiritual dimension might be tucked away somewhere there in the back of our minds, but there's something startling I want you to notice today. Everyone who believes in this Jesus, according to him, receives the Holy Spirit, God himself dwelling in us. Okay, we don't always yield to him, but he's there, he's here. And the Spirit gives each one of us supernatural gifts and abilities. That's God's promise in his word. So, and here's the amazing thing, the intersection point of the natural and the supernatural is me. It's you, if you believe in Jesus. The place where the supernatural breaks into the natural is you and me. Just stop and let that sink in. It's awesome. When the going starts getting tough in life, you know what we often do? We look to other people for help, leaders, people more experienced than us. But what if they've lost the plot too? So then what? Hi, I'm Bernie Diamond, and welcome to today's episode of A Different Perspective, as we look at the reality of exercising real faith when everybody around us is in a flap. And please stay tuned, because at the end of this program, I'll be telling you about a very special gift that I just love to send you. Have you ever been in one of those places of real desperation? You know, nothing's going right. You're wondering what, if anything, God is thinking. Has he taken a holiday? Has he taken leave of his senses? How can a faithful God allow this to happen to me? I mean, me of all people. Today on the program, we're going to start a close look at such a time in the history of Israel. It was absolute desperation time. In fact, things were so bad, people were so hungry that mothers were cannibalizing their children. And the king, well, the king, he lost the plot. The guy who should have been holding it all together, the guy who was God's anointed leader, this king was running around in ever-decreasing circles of desperation. And there's a reason we're looking at this story today. Because last week, this week, and in fact over the next couple of weeks, we're talking about faith. I've called this series Having Faith That Moves Mountains. And you know something, by and large, we don't have to rely too much on faith when everything's going swimmingly well. We need faith when there are mountains that need moving. We need faith when we have something impossible to deal with. And those are precisely the times that we find ourselves at our weakest and our most vulnerable. Those are precisely the times when the last thing we feel like we have is some mighty faith. So this story takes place at a time in Israel's history that can best be described as rock bottom. Let's have a look. And a warning, you might be thinking, why is this joker reading the Bible on this program? If you're anything like me, you'll be tempted to skip over this bit, maybe flick the dial to another station or go make a cup of tea or coffee while I'm reading the story. Please don't. God's word has the power to change our hearts. There's something special that happens when we read it and take it in. This is one of those stories that will stick with you all the days of your life. It comes from 2 Kings in the Old Testament, chapter 6, verse 24 and onwards. Sometime later, King Ben-Hadad of Aram mustered his entire army. He marched against Samaria and laid siege to it. As the siege continued, famine in Samaria became so great that a donkey's head was sold for 80 shekels of silver and a quarter of a cab of dove's dung for 5 shekels of silver. Now, as the king of Israel was walking on the city wall, a woman cried out to him, "Help, my lord king." He said, "No, let the Lord help you. How can I help you from the threshing floor or from the wine press?" But then the king answered, "What is your complaint?" And she answered, "This woman said to me, 'Give up your son. We will eat him today and we will eat my son tomorrow.' So we cooked my son and ate him. The next day I said to her, 'Give up your son and we will eat him.' But she has hidden her son." When the king heard the words of the woman, he tore at his clothes. Now, since he was walking on the city wall, the people could see that he had sackcloth on his body underneath. And he said, "So may God do to me and more if the head of Elisha, son of Shaphat, stays on his shoulders today."
So he dispatched a man from his presence. Now Elisha was sitting in his house, and the elders were sitting with him. Before the messenger arrived, Elisha said to the elders, "Are you aware that this murderer has sent someone to take off my head? When the messenger comes, see that you shut the door and hold it closed against him. Is not the sound of his master's feet behind him?" While he was still speaking, the king came down to him and said, "This trouble is from the Lord. Why should I hope in the Lord any longer?" But Elisha said, "Hear the word of the Lord. Thus says the Lord, tomorrow about this time, a measure of choice meal shall be sold for a shekel, and 2 measures of barley for a shekel at the gate of Samaria." Well, when the captain on whose hand the king leaned said to this man of God, "Even if the Lord were to make windows in the sky, could such a thing happen?" But Elisha said, "You will see it with your own eyes, but you will not eat from it." What a sad, sad state of affairs. Can you imagine? A hunger and a hopelessness so deep that mothers are cannibalizing their kids. I can't conceive of a situation more desperate, more repugnant, more sad than this. But here it is. It's what happened. Rock bottom. In fact, so rock bottom that you and I would struggle to point to an event more rock bottom in our own lives. Israel was under siege from the Aramean army. The whole point of the siege is to starve the opposition out of their impenetrable citadel. And quite clearly, food's run out. I mean, I don't know the last time you went down to the butcher shop and bought a donkey's head. My hunch is, though, there's not a lot of meat on a donkey's head, and it was selling for an outrageous amount of money. A clear case of supply and demand gone mad. So here's God's anointed king.

0: you do? I mean, look at the mess we're in. You expect me to get food from the press and wine? What do you want me to do? Great leadership. And that's the obvious thing to do, of course, when you're God's anointed king and you believe in God and lose hope. You blame God, of course. Clearly this mess was his fault. He is God, isn't he? Which is exactly what the king did. He went to Elijah. He was going to take the prophet's head off. He blamed Elijah and said, "This mess is from God." Yeah, he wanted to go and kick the dog, didn't he? He wanted to go and shoot the messenger, as it were. I mean, I make light of it. But the old Elisha, he ends up in danger of losing his head. So the king goes to the prophet. Remember, the prophet in Israelite society is the man who speaks for God. The prophet's role here in Israel is to speak God's word, God's very word into Israel. And so the king demands to know of the prophet, "This trouble is from the Lord. Why should I hope in the Lord any longer?" That, as it turns out, is a very good question. It's a question that a few of us have probably asked once or twice at some rock bottom point along our own journeys. And the prophet speaks the word of God. It's a word of outrageous hope and promise. It's a faithful word from God. "Hear the word of the Lord. Thus says the Lord. Tomorrow about this time, a measure of choice meal shall be sold for a shekel and 2 measures of barley for a shekel at the gate of Samaria." Now, that was completely and utterly outrageous. It was impossible unless you believed in God. And remember what the king's soldier said? "Even if the Lord were to make windows in the sky, could such a thing happen?" But God did more than that. Within 24 hours, the words of the prophet, the very word of God, came to pass. Why? Because however difficult it is to believe, however impossible the situation, however big the mountain, however distant our God seems, our God is mighty to save. He is faithful. He is awesome. Just is. Tomorrow on the program, we're going to see how the word of God comes to pass, not through the king, the guy in charge, but through the 4 social outcasts, 4 lepers. I really pray that you can join me for that one, because make no mistake, it is definitely going to build your faith. And speaking of building up your faith, I've written a special booklet this month called Having Faith That Moves Mountains. 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Stop by, download the booklet, and check out the many other resources that we have there to strengthen you in your faith walk. Hey, thanks so much for joining me today. I'm Bernie Diamond, and A Different Perspective has been brought to you by the Ministry of Christianity Works. Let's see if we can't catch up again same time tomorrow.
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2: As we begin a new year, I want to take you back to the first chapter in the Bible. The Lord God took the man and put him in the Garden of Eden to work it and to take care of it. 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Man was created to be active, to do something worthwhile. Do you see your work as an assignment from God? 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If you don't have a job, then work hard at finding one and trust God with the results.
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3: The challenge of the Yukon. It's King, swiftest and strongest lead dog of the North Country, blazing the trail for Sergeant Preston of the Northwest Mounted Police in his relentless pursuit of lawbreakers.
4: On King! On Husky!
3: Gold! Gold discovered in the Yukon! A stampede to the Klondike in the greedy race.

0: Race for riches. Back to the days of the gold rush, when Sergeant Preston and his wonder dog King battled through storm and snow to preserve law and order as they met the challenge of the Yukon. As the Bonanza Belle chugged up the Yukon River toward Dawson City, three men sat at a table in the cabin playing poker. Chris Rourke, a dark, heavy-set man, grinned broadly as he racked in a stack of chips.
1: It looks as if this is my lucky night.
2: Oh, you're too good for me, Chris. If I want to have anything left for a grubstake, I'd better quit.
3: Don't quit yet, Charlie. This luck can't last all night.
2: It just about has. Gosh, I didn't realize how late it was. I can't get used to daylight at this time of night up here in the North Country.
1: I'd better get to bed. Oh, now, come on, Charlie. Try one more hand anyway.
2: No. I can't lose any more money. Anyway, I have to walk my dog around the deck before I go to bed. He's been shut in the cabin too long.
1: I hate dogs. I don't see why you'd be bothered bringing a red setter up here.
2: If you ever saw him hunt, you wouldn't ask that.
1: All dogs are good for is pulling a sled. They won't do that unless you beat them over the head.
2: Guess I'd better leave before we get into an argument about dogs. I like them too well. Good night, boys.
1: Good night. Good night. Well, you're not quitting yet, are you, Sam?
3: I gotta win back some of my money. Deal them, Chris. Your luck can't last forever.
0: Two days later, the Bonanza Belle was nearing Dawson City, and many of the passengers stood on deck ready to leave the boat when she docked. Sam and Chris stood together at the rail.
1: Well, Sam, there it is. Dawson City.
3: Yeah, I'd be happier about seeing it if I hadn't met you on the boat, Chris.
1: No, that's too bad I won all your money, but you must have learned a few tricks about playing poker.
3: You're an expensive teacher. I don't know what I'm going to tell Abe.
1: Abe?
3: Yeah, he's my partner back in the States. He came up here first to get things lined up while I sold the business we owned.
1: Oh.
3: Half that money I lost really belonged to him. We were planning on that money to grubstake us.
1: Well, I don't blame him for not wanting to face him. Say, does he own half that diamond pin you showed me?
3: No, that's mine.
1: If he'd have sold it to me, you'd have been able to win back some of that money.
3: Yeah, I'd have lost that, too. Say, maybe I can still sell it to you. I was thinking about it last night.
1: Well, I'll buy it from you, but that won't be enough money to grubstake you and your partner.
3: Yeah, I know, but I just can't face Abe with nothing.
1: Tell you what I'll do, Sam. I'll give you enough money to grubstake you if you give me that diamond pin and guarantee a quarter interest in your claim if you and Abe should strike gold.
3: I hate to give up that pin, but I guess there's nothing else to do.
1: It's a deal, then. Yeah, shake on it.
3: Sure, Chris, it's a deal. That's Charlie McNeil with that red setter dog of his.
1: Yeah, Charlie doesn't like me very well. I don't like dogs, and he didn't like having me take some of his money away from him when he played cards with us the other night.
3: You ready to leave the boat, Charlie?
2: Yes, and Rusty here is more than ready. Well, we'll both be glad to get on dry land, won't we, boy?
1: Maybe you'll be able to play a better game of poker on dry land.
2: I'll take you on sometime, Chris. If ever I strike gold and get some capital, I'm going to get back every cent I lost.
1: That'll take somebody smarter than you, I'm afraid. Anyway, you won't be able to spare the time from playing nursemaid to that lap dog. These huskies up here will eat them for breakfast if you don't watch them.
2: You wouldn't know a good dog if you saw one.
1: But I sure know a good poker hand when I see one. And that pays off.
2: Maybe it'll be a different story the next time we play. We won't be playing with your cards.
1: What? Why, you little punk. Are you insinuating that I...
4: Hey, look out for that dog, Chris.
2: Back, Rusty, back. Don't fight him. You might get blood poisoning.
1: What? Why, you...
3: Come on, Chris. Get your baggage. We're going to die.
1: I ought to wipe up the deck with him.
3: Don't be a sore head. He was only kidding you. You'll get even the next time you play cards with him.
1: Yeah. I'll really take him the next time.
3: Well, there's Abe waiting for me on the dock. I sure hate to tell him the bad news.
0: A few hours later, Sam squirmed uncomfortably as he faced his partner Abe in the hotel room in Dawson.
5: What's wrong with you, Sam? You're acting funny.
3: Well, I might as well tell you and get it over with, Abe. I Well...
1: You what?
3: I lost all our money.
5: What? How?
3: Well, I got in a little game on the boat.
5: Gambling again. I should have known it. I had a ticket right out of your sneaking hide.
3: Now, Abe, wait a minute. Everything's going to be all right.
5: All right? Half that money was mine. You didn't have any right to touch it.
3: Yeah, I know. But Chris Rourke promised a grubstake.
5: With our own money. Rourke is a crooked gambler. I've heard about him on the boats.
3: I didn't think he cheated.
5: Half that money was mine. You didn't have any right to gamble with
3: it. Now, wait till I tell you, Abe. You'll get your share of our claim if we find gold.
5: He'll own half our claim if he grubstakes it. That's a rule.
3: Yeah, but I gave him a pin I own. Got a big diamond in it. He'll grubstake us for a quarter of our claim.
5: And I suppose you want to split the other three quarters with me.
3: No, Abe, I'll give you the other half. I'll just keep a quarter of it. Now, please don't be mad, Abe.
5: If I hadn't raised a howl, you wouldn't have told me about the diamond pin.
3: Sure I would. This way, you'll come out all right.
5: Sure hate making any deal with Rourke. He's crooked. For that matter, so are you.
3: Well, if I remember some of our little deals back in the States, you're not exactly a model of virtue. Since when did you get so righteous? I know enough about you to put you in jail for a long, long time.
5: You're tied in with all of it. Well, I suppose there's nothing we can do. We'll have to let them grubstake us. Maybe we'll find a way out of it.
3: If I know you, Abe, it's Chris that'd better watch out.
5: You're too yellow to do anything about it yourself. All right, let them grubstake us. But if we find gold and the strike is a big one, well, we'll have plenty of time to plan that, I guess.
0: It was a few weeks later that Sergeant Preston of the Northwest Mounted Police was riding the trail toward Dawson on horseback.
6: Come on, fella.
0: As he rounded a bend, he drew his horse up sharply when he saw a red setter on point in the middle of the trail ahead.
6: Oh, hold there. Easy, fella. We don't want to spoil this. Steady, boy. Good shot. You got two of them.
7: Thanks for stopping. Fetch, Rusty.
6: Come on, fella. Oh, now, whoa. He's a beautiful dog. Glad I saw him in time.
7: Rusty wouldn't have broken that point if you jumped over him. He's one of the huntingest dogs you've ever seen.
6: Steady there. I'm Bill Preston. Don't believe I've seen you before.
7: I've just been here a few weeks. I'm Charlie McNeil. Glad to know you, sir.
6: Glad to know you. Oh, here comes your dog with a bird.
7: Good work, Rusty. Now, fetch the other one, boy.
6: He was certainly careful with it.
7: Oh, he can carry an egg without breaking it. I've trained him myself.
6: Maybe you'll take me hunting with you sometime. I'd like to watch him work.
7: I'd be glad to, Sergeant. He has the keenest nose you ever saw in your life.
6: Here he comes with the other bird.
7: Good work, Rusty. Attaboy.
6: Come here, fella. Let's have a look at you. You're a beauty.
7: He likes you, Sergeant. Rusty's more or less of a one-man dog. He doesn't usually make friends that easily.
6: He knows I like dogs, don't you, fella? I have one of my own I'd like to have you see, Charlie. Usually have him with me, but he cut his foot the other day, and I made him stay home.
7: Is he a sled dog?
6: He's my lead dog when I use my dog team in the winter. Summertime, he runs along with me when I'm on horseback.
7: I'd like to see him.
6: Well, why don't you drop in the barracks tonight? You busy?
7: No, I'm not. I'd like to do that. Do you think your dog and mine will fight?
6: King mine's well. I can see that Rusty does, too. No, bring him with you. Steady there, fella.
7: Thanks, Sergeant. We'll see you later.
6: That'll be fine, Charlie. I'll look for you this evening. Come on, boy. Get along.
0: It was thus that a strong friendship began with Amati and Charlie McNeil. Through the following months, they spent many evenings together in Charlie's cabin at the edge of town and hunted together when Sergeant Preston was off duty. Winter had almost arrived when Charlie made his first gold strike. He was looking for Preston to tell him the good news when a voice hailed him on the street.
3: Hey, Charlie. Charlie McNeil.
7: Why, Sam. How are you?
3: Fine. Just got to town. Well, Charlie, this is my partner, Abe Willits.
5: Howdy.
7: Glad to know you, Abe.
3: Abe and I made a strike on the Klondike. Yeah. Just about to celebrate. How about joining us?
7: That's funny. I just filed a good claim myself. Sure, I'll celebrate.
3: Well, now, this is something. Come on into the Gold Nugget Cafe. I'm meeting Chris Rourke there.
7: Chris Rourke.
3: Oh, I know you didn't like him when you met him on the boat, but you can forget that for a while.
5: I don't like him either. But he happens to own part of our claim.
7: He does? But he's been in town all the time. He wasn't out with you, was he?
5: But he grubstaked us. So he owns an interest.
3: I don't blame Abe for being bitter about it. You see, Charlie, coming up on the boat, I lost all our money playing poker with Chris.
7: I lost some of mine, too. But I knew when to quit.
3: Here we are. There's Chris at the bar. Come on.
1: Well, about time you two are getting here.
3: Chris, you remember Charlie McNeil?
1: Oh, sure, sure. How are you, Charlie?
7: Fine, thanks.
3: Charlie just made a strike, too, so I brought him along to celebrate.
1: Well, well. So you struck it rich, too, huh? You remember what you said on the boat? As soon as you struck gold, you were going to get back the money I won from you?
7: I remember, Chris. And I meant every word of it.
1: Well, no time like the present. How about a little game tonight?
7: Suits me. Shall we play here at the Gold Nugget?
1: Sure, sure. We'll all be here at 8.
5: I'm not playing poker with you, Chris.
1: It's all right, Abe. We'll let you watch.
5: That won't be a bad idea. I will watch. Carefully.
1: What are you insinuating?
3: Now, cut it out, you two. We came here to celebrate. Hey, bartender, how about a little service?
8: I'll be with you in a minute.
1: Say, where's that red pooch of yours, Charlie? Did a sled dog eat him, like I said?
7: You'll see him tonight, Chris. He'll be with me.
8: What do you have, boys?
3: Well, name your poison. First one's on me.
8: All right. You're talking.
0: Later that night in the Gold Nugget Cafe, Charlie, Chris, and Sam again played poker at a table in the corner, while Abe watched the game.
1: Cost you five, Charlie.
0: Charlie's Irish setter, Rusty, lay quietly at his master's feet.
7: I'll see you.
0: The dog's tail thumped as he heard Charlie's laugh.
7: Oh, I got you beat, Chris. Oh, well, I said I'd do it, and I have. I've won back every cent I lost you on the boat.
1: Well, the night ain't over yet. Plenty of time for me to get it back.
3: Your luck wasn't as good tonight as it was on the Bonanza Bell, Chris.
5: Maybe it's because I've been watching them kind of close.
1: Yes, what do you mean by that, Abe?
7: Take it easy, Chris.
3: Abe was only fooling. Can't you take a joke?
1: You better not try any more jokes. Go on, Charlie Dillon.
7: Now, Chris, I'm through.
1: What? You mean you're quitting now?
7: I did what I said I was going to do. I won my money back from you, and now I'm leaving.
1: But you can't quit when you're ahead.
7: I'm not ahead. I broke even with you, and that's all I intend to do. Come on, Rusty. We're going now.
1: Oh, so you're yellow.
3: Hey, Chris, you've had too much to drink.
5: I sure has.
7: Yellow, am I? Well, if you want to come outside right now, I'll show you who's yellow.
1: I'll have to go outside right here, Lou. I'll get that cur out of my way.
9: Boy, you dirty... Don't you kick that dog!
1: Oh, now you're asking for it. We'll settle this right now.
3: All right, cut it, boys. Here comes Amani.
10: Just a minute. What's the trouble here?
7: He kicked my dog, and I'm going to beat him for it.
1: You and who else? I ain't afraid of you or that mangy cur either.
7: I'll show you.
10: Charlie, stop it. No fighting in here. You better leave.
7: Well... If you say so, Sergeant.
1: It's pretty lucky for you that Sergeant Preston arrived in time to save your beating.
7: I'll be over to see you in the morning, Chris. We'll settle this then.
1: Come any time you like.
10: I think it's time you left here, too, Chris. You've had too much to drink. Come on, Charlie. I'll walk home with you.
7: All right, Sergeant. Come on, Rusty.
5: Yeah, the money's right. Let's get back to Chris's cabin.
1: Have another drink.
3: Abe's right, Chris. Let's go to your cabin.
1: Will you two have a nightcap with me there if we go back now?
3: Sure, sure we will. Come on, let's go.
1: Have another, Sam.
3: No more, Chris. Abe and I better get back to the hotel. I'm sleepy.
5: Yeah, so am I.
1: Well, if you won't have one, I will.
3: Hey, what are you trying to do, drown yourselves because you lost most of your money tonight?
5: He doesn't have to worry about that. Not when he owns part of our gold claim.
1: You're pretty mad about that, ain't you, Abe? Well, I'm not exactly broke. Anyway, I still have that ace in the hole that Sam gave me. Have another, Sam.
3: No more, Chris. Abe and I better get back to the hotel. I'm sleepy.
5: Yeah, so am I.
1: Well, if you won't have one, I will.
3: Say, what are you trying to do, drown yourselves because you lost most of your money tonight?
5: He doesn't have to worry about that. Not when he owns part of our gold claim.
1: You're pretty mad about that, ain't you, Abe? Well, I'm not exactly broke. Anyway, I still have that ace in the hole that Sam gave me.
5: You what?
1: That diamond pin. I hope you didn't tell a lot of people about it, Sam. Wouldn't be hard to steal. Nobody knows about it.
3: I didn't tell anyone but Abe, and he's never seen it.
1: Let me show it to you, Abe.
5: You got it hidden in the fireplace?
1: Yeah, behind this stone here.